0: John, when you first came over here, were you shocked by the reaction, the crowds and everything else?
1: Well, we never expected anybody sort of, we didn't expect to sell records or anything over here, so we were just amazed, and we still are, you know.
0: Was the American market your main goal after conquering England?
1: Yeah, well, every British artist used to imagine trying to get, you'd get the odd hit from Britain, but nobody ever sort of made it in America, and we were dying to be the first.

The flute in that Beatles record sold for £23,000 in 2026. Thanks so much for tuning in to the Ultimate Oldies Show, your two-hour historical and educational review of the artists, producers, songwriters, arrangers, culture, news, and most critically, the records of the late 1940s to the early 1970s, featuring stories, anecdotes, chart information, interview clips, and trivia. Hi, this is Mike Fisher. In this edition, we are illuminating a rare and often overlooked instrument in rock and roll arrangements, a little review we call Root for the Flute, including the Beatles' Fool on the Hill from the EP Magical Mystery Tour, Apple record label, November of 1967. Nita Rossi, Untrue, Unfaithful, That Was You, Pi record label, June of 1965. And we know that the song was written by Gordon Mills, arranged by Les Reed, with musical accompaniment directed by veteran British arranger Johnny Harris, but I wasn't able to identify who plays the flute on that record. And we started the show off with Canned Heat, Going Up the Country, Liberty record label, 11 on the pop charts, December of 1968. And the flautist on the blues rock record is session musician Jim Horn. Jack Ellery was a popular session musician in Great Britain in the 1950s and 1960s. He played on classical and pop music records, as well as soundtracks, including the James Bond films and the Pink Panther films, and he also played on the musical Oliver. His son Brian noted that his father had grown up in a small Cornish village, but moved to London in the 1950s to become a session musician, and he offered that there might have been only two or three session flautists, and they would be regularly booked by fixers for project. And in an article in the BBC, Brian offered that his father, like many musicians, was booked for these jobs, would have little interaction with the stars they were working with, and when he got home, it wasn't something that was particularly discussed. However, when his father was called to work with the Beatles, Brian noted, "If he had asked me to go out on one of them, I'd have been delighted to have done so, but I was never asked." Upon Jack's passing in 2016, the flute that was used on Fool on the Hill was passed to Brian. He decided to restore it because it wasn't in great condition and took flute lessons, but concluded that he didn't inherit his father's ability and decided to sell it. It sold at auction at Gardner Houlgate in Wiltshire to an American museum for £23,000 in 2026. Fool on the Hill wasn't the first Beatles record to feature a flute. The 1965 track, You've Got to Hide Your Love Away, also made history because it was the first time that an outside instrumental performance was featured on a Beatles record. Hired to play the flute on You've Got to Hide Your Love Away was a British jazz musician and arranger, Johnny Scott. A low tenor flute fills the open spaces of John Lennon's vocal, and then an overdubbed higher alto flute, an octave up, helps create the song's melancholic closing windward melody. The first tracked at EMI Studios, which eventually became the Abbey Road Studios. Here's You've Got to Hide Your Love Away, featuring Johnny Scott on flute, as we continue to root for the flute in this edition of the Ultimate Oldies Show.

0: Can you play the flute? Yeah, sure. When you're trying to make it in LA, you can play the flute. Thanks so much for tuning in to the Ultimate Oldie Show. Mike Fisher with you, root for the flute, including The Association, Along Comes Mary. Valiant record label, 7 on the pop charts, featuring a flute by Dakota Sid. That was the name he used. He was Sid Clifford. June of 1966, and the Beatles, You've Got to Hide Your Love Away, from the album Help, Capitol record label, August of 1965, featuring Johnny Scott on both tenor and alto flutes. It's November 16th. Jefferson Airplane is in the midst of recording what would become their classic Surrealistic Pillow album. Paul Butterfield gives Marty Balin a particularly strong joint, and Marty ends up smoking it, and then is inspired to pen what becomes a gentle, acoustic, Baroque ballad called Coming Back to Me, and the band decides to record it that night. The musicians that were remaining there from the session and hanging around were just Balin, Jack Cassidy, Jerry Garcia, and Grace Slick. Since the thought was to feature a recorder on it, Slick was the only one who had any experience. So she ends up playing the recorder on Coming Back to Me. And that's coming up as we continue to root for the flute in this edition of the Ultimate Oldie Show.
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begins to read between the pages of a look. The shape of sleepy music, and suddenly you're hooked. Through the rain upon the trees that kisses on the run.

Small things like reasons are put in a jar. Whatever happened to wishes wished on a star? Was it just something that I made up for fun? I saw

Although inextricably connected to traffic, believe it or not, that is not the original of Shanghai Noodle Factory. Thanks so much for tuning in to the Ultimate Oldie Show. Mike Fisher with you, root for the flute, including traffic, Shanghai Noodle Factory, United Artists record label, May of 1969, and the flute is offered by traffic member Chris Wood. How Do You Feel? Jefferson Airplane, from the album Surrealistic Pillow, RCA Victor record label, February of 1967, and the recorder flute is played by Airplane member Grace Slick. Shanghai Noodle Factory was composed by Steve Winwood, Jim Capaldi, Chris Wood, Jimmy Miller, and Larry Fallon sometime between Winwood's departure from the Spencer Davis Group and his co-founding of Traffic in the spring of 1967. The original recording, though, was by Jay and the Americans and released in October of 1967 as a B-side to the non-charting single, French Provincial. The flute was a popular instrument in Motown arrangements in the 1960s, and in particular, in the 1960s, it was provided by a young lady, might call her a funk sister, who, because she was so young, actually had to be driven to Studio A, the Snake Pit, by her father. From an interview with Terry Harold on YouTube, Dana Hartwick offered that she started playing the flute when she was 7 years old. She struggled with it, but her mother helped her with the fingerings. She really enjoyed playing the flute, and her mother decided to get her a new flute, and that helped make the difference in her playing. By the time she was 9, she was playing with the Mount Clemens Symphony and the Grosse Pointe Symphony. Turns out her stepfather was a piccolo player with the Metropolitan Opera Company, and he taught her things, and she started picking them up quickly. And within a week, after some of the fingerings that her stepfather showed her, she had a totally different sound than when she started. She played in park bands, and the president of the musicians unit came up to her and said, "Dana, you're wanted at Motown tomorrow." And I said, "That Motown?" And he said, "Yeah." So I couldn't drive, so my dad brought me down there, and she played for Motown. Her contractor came up to her and he said, "We're very happy about what you did here, and it really sounds great, and you seem so adaptable. And that's how I came to have my job at Motown Records." And here is the first record that Dana Hartwick appeared on.

Well, I took my girlfriend to the original Fillmore Auditorium to see the Young Rascals. I was a huge fan of the Young Rascals. The Rascals were a great, great band, and I had heard about the Fillmore. I knew that the whole sort of hippie movement was in San Francisco, and it was starting, and that was a place to go. And, you know, I heard they were there, so I went. And on the bill with them was the Grateful Dead and Country Joe and the Fish. But I remember the Rascals came out. They didn't have a bass player. It was very interesting. All the other bands had a bass player, but they only had guitar, organ, drums, and a singer. And the organ player, Felix Cavalier, he kicked bass pedals with his left hand and with his foot. Man, I tell you, they rocked the house. And that drummer, Dino Danelli, I remember him spinning his sticks, and he was on a really high riser. And he was just so exciting. I think that's the thing that really got me about bands. You know, certain bands, they sounded good. They might sing good, they might perform good, but then there were other bands, they were exciting. You know, that to me was always the thing, and that's what I wanted for my band.

0: Atlantic Records chief Jerry Wexler made some great records and some big mistakes. He hated the Drifters' There Goes My Baby in 1959, calling it a mess, until it hit number two. And Wexler led Atlantic's widespread pre-release criticism of the Rascals' fifth single, claiming it was too laid back, not enough like the White Soul of Good Lovin', with which the group had topped the charts in 1966. Thanks so much for tuning in to the Ultimate Oldie Show. Mike Fisher with you, root for the flute, including the Rascals, grooving Atlantic record label, top of the pop charts, 3 on the R&B charts, May of 1967, and the flute is provided by Hubert Laws. Strawberry Alarm Clock, Incense and Peppermint, Uni record label, top of the pop charts in September of 1967, and the flute is provided by Steve Bartek. And we open that set with the Four Tops, Reach Out, I'll Be There, Motown record label, top of both the pop and R&B charts in the United States, 2 weeks at number one on the pop charts, and 3 weeks at number one on the top of the pops in the UK in September of 1966, and the flute is provided by Dana Hartwick. Dave Marsh in his book, The Heart of Rock and Soul, The 1001 Greatest Singles Ever Made, continues. But Groovin' not only wasn't too laid back, it took only 4 weeks to reach number one, which is about as fast as the chart can be climbed by mortals. Its impact stemmed from one of the more important insights of Felix Cavalier's career. I discovered that most of the rhythms that are soul rock are based on, come from, Afro-Cuban rhythms, he remembered years later. So I was able to put a conga into a song, and it felt very nice. I mean, to me, it felt very nice, but to the record company, it did not feel nice at all. Ironically, what lends Groovin' its great groove isn't just the conga, nice touch though it is, but Chuck Rainey's bass. The Rascals had no bass player, so they picked up a session man whenever they needed one in the studio. And Rainey's bass pattern is based, once again, on the Cuban Bayon, the rhythm that Mort Schumann brought back from his Mexican vacation and used with his partner Doc Pomus on so many hits for the Drifters during the There Goes My Baby days. More than anything else, even the greeting card romanticism of the lyrics, that's what made Groovin' such a great and lasting hit. Dana Hartwick was not the only flute player at Motown. However, she did become Berry Gordy's speed dial call in the mid-1960s. However, on one of the first uses of flute in a Motown record, it was provided by one of the song's writers. That is one of the unsung heroes of Motown Records, Thomas Beans Bowles. How important was Bowles to the success of Motown Records? He provided Berry Gordy feedback that the artist lacked polish and needed professional instruction. He recalled, laughingly, that one of the Marvelettes, who were fresh out of Inkster High School, walked out on stage, looked around, and she was chewing gum. Based on Bowles' feedback, Gordy brought in Maxine Powell, who helped teach Motown artists saving graces, how to handle themselves in public, how to walk out on stage, how to conduct themselves at interviews, in order to establish them as trustworthy and accessible artists. It was also Bowles who suggested that Gordy put together the Motown Review. He worked with Gordy's sister, Esther Gordy, and organized the tour. He also conducted bed checks for the underage female singers and lectured the whole group on how to behave, particularly when they were touring the South in the volatile 1960s civil rights era. And the Motown artists recognized Bowles' contribution. In the book, The Untold Story, Gladys Knight offers, Beans was definitely the go-to person. Everybody always said, well, maybe we had better call Beans. Stevie Wonder, he was a friend, a teacher, and also like a father. In 1963, he wrote Fingertips, and it was in that year that I was able to do things with him that helped to change my life. Smokey Robinson, we went down many roads together. His contribution to Motown is irreplaceable. Otis Williams, Beans was a catalyst for our career. He was our first manager as well as a teacher of how to be a professional in other areas concerning life. Martha Reeves, he was a master of all trades. Whatever was called for, Beans did. He was a fine musician, a wonderful gentleman, and his craftsmanship on the flute is quite apparent in Marvin Gaye's Stubborn Kind of Fella, And that's coming up next as we continue to root for the flute in this edition of the Ultimate Oldies Show.
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summer's day, when I thought I'd lay myself down to rest in a big field of tall grass. I lay there in the sun and felt it caressing my face as I fell asleep and dreamed. I dreamed I was in a Hollywood movie, and that I was the star of the movie. This really blew my mind, the fact that me, an over

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In her hand was a bottle of wine, in the other a glass. She poured some of the wine from the bottle into the glass and raised it to her lips.

Yeah, inspired by a true incident in the studio. Thanks so much for tuning in to the Ultimate Oldie Show. Mike Fisher with you, Root for the Flute, including Eric Burdon and War, Spill the Wine, MGM record label 3 on the pop charts, May of 1970, and the flute is provided by Chris Miller. The Tams, What Kind of Fool Do You Think I Am? ABC Paramount record label, 8 on the pop charts, top of the R&B charts. December of 1963, The Flautists, Jill Shires, and Marvin Gaye, Stubborn Kind of Fella. Tamla record label, 46 pop, 8 R&B, and The Flautists is Thomas Beans Bowl. As Eric Burdon offers in Don't Let Me Be Misunderstood, a memoir, the song came from a tipped-over bottle in a recording studio and developed out of a jam session. Burdon had the gestation for the record, and the spilled bottle of wine on the console inspired him to finish it. The band members took a break for lunch. Burdon stretched out on the floor, short nap, but broke into song. The producer, Jerry Goldstein, brought a microphone over, and keyboardist Lonnie Jordan played a backing track. The rest of the tracks included

Allmusic critic Matthew Greenwald calls it the highlight of Da Capo and a soulful, light meditation on falling in love. Writing in New Rolling Stone album guide, Paul Evans calls it strange and lovely. Author Barney Hoskins notes that the song's Latin rhythms and cool jazz shadings to fashion a kind of spaced out M.O.R. And Dominic Priori calls it a beautiful utopian pastiche unmatched in 1960s music. Thanks so much for tuning in to the Ultimate Oldies Show. Mike Fisher with you, Root for the Flute, including Love's Orange Skies from the album Da Capo, December of 1966, and the flute is played by John Barbieri. Lighthouse, One Fine Morning, Evolution record label, 24 on the pop chart, September of 1971, and the flute is offered by Keith Jalamar. And Before the Top of the Hour, The Mamas and the Papas, California Dreaming, Dunhill record label, 4 on the U.S. pop charts, 23 on the U.K. charts, 1966. The alto flute solo was offered by Bud Shank. What was said about our next entry in Root for the Flute? Allmusic editor Mackenzie Wilson felt that King Crimson's crafty version of I Talk to the Wind composes a dreamy synthetic wave. He also noted that Kirsty Hawkshaw's dove-like vocals transcended into freewheeling soundscapes. Randy Clark from Cashbox wrote about Hawkshaw's vocals and her childlike and breathy voice blows through this dance track like a gentle breeze. David Simpson from Melody Maker viewed it as another sublime reinvention. Andy Beaver from Music Week opined that the song is similar in style to It's a Fine Day, but is nowhere as special. Roger Morn from NME praised it as excellent. Sean Pattenden from Smash Hits gave it 2 out of 5, remarking that the flutes whisper along merrily with the bubbly syntheramic background. And the flute in King Crimson's I Talk to the Wind from the album In the Court of the Crimson King was played by Ian McDonald. As we continue to root for the flute in this edition of the Ultimate Oldie Show.

Cashbox called it a funky rock track with a trace of calypso to add zest to a tremendous effort. Thanks so much for tuning in to the Ultimate Oldies Show. Mike Fisher with you, root for the flute, including Manfred Mann, the Mighty Quinn, Quinn the Eskimo, Mercury record label, 10 on the U.S. pop charts, top of the British pop charts for 2 weeks early in 1968, and the flute was offered by Klaus Voormann. King Crimson, I Talk to the Wind, from the album In the Court of the Crimson King, Atlantic record label, released October of 1969, the flute, Ian MacDonald. About our next entry in Root for the Flute, Jim Baviglia writes on American Songwriter. Do you know that old saying about how if you love someone, you need to let them go? It's something that we often hear at a very young age, but it usually takes some major heartache before we understand its wisdom. So how do you explain then that one of the great pop songs of all time, one that espouses that same hard-earned theory, was written by a 16-year-old? Michael Brown was just that age when he wrote Walk Away Renee, which will be recorded by his group, The Left Bank. Maybe Brown managed to tap into those profound feelings at such a tender age because he was living through them. Walk Away Renee was a tribute to a girl named Renee Fladen, who was the girlfriend at the time of Tom Finn, the Left Bank's bassist. In fact, the object of Brown's unrequited affection was even present at the session as he tried to lay down his harpsichord part for the song. My hands were shaking when I tried to play because she was right there in the control room, Brown recalled. There was no way I could do it with her around, so I came back and did it later. Brown did eventually get that part done, joining with the string arrangement to create an innovative Baroque pop sound to which the group would return in subsequent singles. Lead singer Steve Martin's expressive lead vocal contributed to the whole Beyond Their Years vibe that these New York youngsters captured. The entirety of Walk Away Renee is narrated by a man walking through a town that holds, at every turn, memories of his time spent with Renee. Without her, the rain, his only sympathizer, falls on vacant lots and empty streets. Even the tangible reminders of their moments together bring nothing but pain on this particular journey. Your name and mine inside a heart upon the wall still find a way to haunt me, though they're so small. Yet the narrator wins our admiration in the soaring refrains when he finds the courage to free Renee from any lingering feelings she might have for him. Just walk away, Renee. You won't see me follow you back home. This might seem like an empty gesture, since it seems like she was leaving anyway. At least the narrator holds on to his dignity in this scenario, even if it is bittersweet consolation prize. The Left Bank imploded not too long after this big hit, doomed by internal squabbles. If only for Walk Away Renee, though, their legacy in music history is secure. After all, it's not often that a bunch of teenagers can teach us one of love's hardest lessons. Featuring a flute by Jackie Kelso, it's The Left Bank and Walk Away Renee as we continue to root for the flute in this edition of the Ultimate Oldie Show.

Well, out of American music, it's a funny turnaround. Obviously, when I was young, up to the age of 10, I'd sit under the table at the parties. We're talking about before television, and we're hearing Irish and Scottish folk songs and popular tunes maybe of the day. Then when I moved down to England when I was 10 years old, I became aware of the radio, of course. But at the age of 14, I started playing Hank Williams, something like this. So I loved the songs of Hank Williams. And I had a group called the Macabres, and we were silly kids just dressing up in hoods with slits cut out of the eyes. And I was a drummer. I bought myself some drums, or my mother bought me some drums on hire purchase. And they went back about 3 weeks later. I wasn't really a drummer, but I picked up quite a lot of rhythm sense. And I used to hang out in the jazz clubs. Now, in England, there was a jazz revival, Dixie. And we all jigged and danced and played bohemian. In the bohemian circle, there was American folk music played of Joan Baez, Pete Seeger, Woody Guthrie, and, of course, Dylan.

Very, very enjoyable. Very, we got to meet Peter Sellers and I became friends. David Niven and I became friends through that picture. And it was kind of, well, it turns out once in a lifetime kind of picture to do.

I told the animators that I would give them a tempo they could animate to, so that any time they were striking motions, someone getting hit, I could score to it. The animators finished the sequence, and I looked at it. All the accents in the music were timed to actions on the screen. I had a specific saxophone player in mind, Plas Johnson. I nearly always precast my players and write for them and around them, and Plas had the sound and style I wanted. As for the flutes, well, it could be one of four different players. Thanks so much for tuning in to the Ultimate Oldie Show. Mike Fisher with you, root for the flute, including the theme from The Pink Panther, Henry Mancini, RCA Victor record label, 31 on the pop charts, April of 1964, and the flute is played either by Gene Cipriani, Harry Klee, Ronnie Lang, or Ted Nash. Credit was not acknowledged other than they were the flute and saxophone players. Donovan, There Is a Mountain, Epic record label, 11 on the pop charts in the United States, 8 on the UK top of the pop charts, summer of 1967, and the flute player is Harold McNair. And we started the set off with The Left Bank, Walk Away Renee, Smash record label, 5 on the pop charts, September of 1966, and the flute player is Jackie Kelso. The flute players on our next two records have already been heard in this edition of the Ultimate Oldies Show. On David Ruffin's My Whole World Ended the Day You Left Me, well, it's Dana Hartwick. You heard her on The Four Tops, Reach Out, I'll Be There. The inspiration for the lead is based off Felix Mendelssohn's Frühlingslied. And the fruit player on Glen Campbell's By the Time I Get to Phoenix, well, it's Bud Shank. He played the flute on the Mamas and Papas' California Dreamin'. Here is David Ruffin, his first solo release after he was basically kicked out of the Temptations. My Whole World Ended the Day You Left Me, as we continue to root for the flute in this edition of the Ultimate Oldie Show.

most of them are response to stimuli. It's just real stuff. It's, you know, I mean, in that particular case, you know, I was really thinking about leaving California. I mean, why would you leave California and go all the way back to Oklahoma? And the only answer to that question is because of a woman. So it was a real life situation that just got extruded in the form of a song, which just happens so much of the time with me, so much of the time they're personal statements.

0: None other than Frank Sinatra, called "By the Time I Get to Phoenix," the greatest torch song ever written. Thanks so much for tuning in to the Ultimate Oldie Show. Mike Fisher with you, Root for the Flute. Glenn Campbell, "By the Time I Get to Phoenix," Capitol record label, 26 on the pop charts, 2 on the country charts, 12 on the adult contemporary charts, late in 1967, and the clip you heard from songwriter Jimmy Webb was from an interview that I conducted with the legendary composer. And the flute? Yes, it was Bud Shank. David Ruffin, "My Whole World Ended the Moment You Left Me," Motown record label, 9 pop, 2 R&B, February of 1969, and the flute? Dana Hartwick. It took a little while to find their footing. When they did, they had quite an 18-month run. From an interview on the website Classic Rock Revival with member Gil Bridges, the Sunliners existed from 1958 to 1968. We developed our R&B roots through playing Motown music in clubs. We became a very popular club group by the mid-1960s. We changed our name to Rare Earth in 1968. As far as how the name Rare Earth came about, Gil says, "I'm not sure who in the group suggested the name Rare Earth, but out of about 50 suggestions, it's the name that stuck. I was in the Sunliners before Peter Rivera and became the leader upon the departure of Fred Saxon." As far as how they got to Motown, Gil offers, "We decided to sign with Motown when they told us we would have our own label named Rare Earth, a totally separate division. We knew they were serious about making Rare Earth a household name." From March of 1970 through November of 1971, Rare Earth scored 5 top 20 hits and 4 top 10 R&B hits. And as Bridges noted, well, the world changed for the members of the band. Within a year's time after Get Ready caught on, we all moved to California with the Motown Records Corporation and bought big houses. It all happened so fast, it was hard to grasp and very exciting. I was now playing with and meeting all the groups that I loved. Unfortunately for Rare Earth, despite continuing to chart records, there were no more top 40 hits until a mild comeback in 1978 with Warm Ride hitting number 39 on the top 40. But they left us with quite a legacy, including one that fits our theme, featuring Gil Bridges on flute. Coming up, it's Born to Wander, as we continue to root for the flute in this edition of the Ultimate Oldie Show.
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0: Rare Earth's music straddles genres and defies categorization, slipping seamlessly between the two seemingly disparate worlds of classic rock and R&B. Thanks so much for tuning in to the Ultimate Oldies Show. Mike Fisher with you, dropping the curtain on Root for the Flute, including Rare Earth, Born to Wander, Rare Earth record label, 17 on the pop charts, December of 1970, and the flute was provided by Gil Bridges of Rare Earth. The commentary was offered by Louder Magazine. Seems fitting with our final entry in Root for the Flute that we will complete the circle. Open the show with Canned Heat's Going Up to the Country. The flute player was Jim Horn. When Jose Feliciano decided to interpret The Doors Light My Fire in a more Spanish flamenco way with a more sparse arrangement, guess who was brought in to play the flute? Yeah, Jim Horn. And Jose Feliciano's version of the Robbie Krieger primarily composed record did almost as well in the United States as the Doors version. Number three, Doors went to number one. However, across the world, Feliciano's version did better. Six in the UK, 15 in Australia, 2 in Brazil, 3 in Mexico, top of the charts in Canada, 14 in Ireland, 24 in Netherlands, 7 in Norway, and 16 in New Zealand. Robbie Krieger expresses his gratitude. Root for the Flute, Ultimate Oldie Show, Mike Fisher, keep him smiling.
1: I think Jose is super talented singer and composer and, one of the best. I think he's a great guitar player. Finally, I met Jose backstage at a TV show. He thanked me for writing the song, and I thanked him for making a hit out of it. And I said, why don't you do one of our other songs, you know? And he said, oh, you mean like Touch Me? And then he went in to Touch Me and sang every word perfectly. It was pretty funny.

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2: From the KITC Weather Center, I'm Roger Davis. Tonight, mostly clear with a low around 36. Tomorrow brings mostly sunny skies with a high near 65. Saturday night will be mostly clear with a low around 32. Looking ahead to Sunday, sunny conditions are on the way with a high near 73, making for a pleasant day ahead. I'm Roger Davis from the KITC Weather Center.
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1: Questions, little known originals, three hits, one song. 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
1: 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Nobody Puts Baby in a Corner. 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
1: From the KITC Weather Watch, here's your forecast for Saturday.
2: From the KITC Weather Center, I'm Roger Davis. Tonight, mostly clear with a low around 36. Tomorrow brings mostly sunny skies with a high near 65. Saturday night will be mostly clear with a low around 32. Looking ahead to Sunday, sunny conditions are on the way with a high near 73, making for a pleasant day ahead. I'm Roger Davis from the KITC Weather Center.
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4: 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The Dave Clark Five. The Ronettes. 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
2: From the KITC Weather Center, I'm Roger Davis. Tonight, mostly clear with a low around 36. Tomorrow brings mostly sunny skies with a high near 65. Saturday night will be mostly clear with a low around 32. Looking ahead to Sunday, sunny conditions are on the way with a high near 73, making for a pleasant day ahead. I'm Roger Davis from the KITC Weather Center.
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2: Hi everyone, I'm Craig Orndorff on the next Seems Like Old Times. Our musical theme will be Goodbye. Last week it was Hello, so this week, of course, it has to be Goodbye Songs. And for the countdown, we're heading back to September of 1949. So come on by and listen to the memories on the next Seems Like Old Times.

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1: From the KITC Weather Watch, here's your forecast for Saturday.
2: From the KITC Weather Center, I'm Roger Davis. Tonight, mostly clear with a low around 36. Tomorrow brings mostly sunny skies with a high near 65. Saturday night will be mostly clear with a low around 32. Looking ahead to Sunday, sunny conditions are on the way with a high near 73, making for a pleasant day ahead. I'm Roger Davis from the KITC Weather Center.
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1: From the KITC Weather Watch, here's your forecast for Saturday.
2: From the KITC Weather Center, I'm Roger Davis. Tonight, mostly clear with a low around 36. Tomorrow brings mostly sunny skies with a high near 65. Saturday night will be mostly clear with a low around 32. Looking ahead to Sunday, sunny conditions are on the way with a high near 73, making for a pleasant day ahead. I'm Roger Davis from the KITC Weather Center.
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2: From the KITC Weather Center, I'm Roger Davis. Tonight, mostly clear with a low around 36. Tomorrow brings mostly sunny skies with a high near 65. Saturday night will be mostly clear with a low around 32. Looking ahead to Sunday, sunny conditions are on the way with a high near 73, making for a pleasant day ahead. I'm Roger Davis from the KITC Weather Center.
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1: From the KITC Weather Watch, here's your forecast for Saturday.
2: From the KITC Weather Center, I'm Roger Davis. Tonight, mostly clear with a low around 32. Looking ahead to Sunday, sunny skies with a high near 74. Sunday night will be mostly clear with a low around 41. On Monday, sunny weather continues, reaching a high of 78. Monday night will be partly cloudy with a low around 43. I'm Roger Davis from the KITC Weather Center.
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1: 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Bill Haley and his comics. Ray Charles. The Dave Clark Five. The Ronettes. 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
2: From the KITC Weather Center, I'm Roger Davis. Tonight, mostly clear with a low around 32. Looking ahead to Sunday, sunny skies with a high near 74. Sunday night will be mostly clear with a low around 41. On Monday, sunny weather continues, reaching a high of 78. Monday night will be partly cloudy with a low around 43. I'm Roger Davis from the KITC Weather Center.
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1: From the KITC Weather Watch, here's your forecast for Saturday.
2: From the KITC Weather Center, I'm Roger Davis. Tonight, mostly clear with a low around 32. Looking ahead to Sunday, sunny skies with a high near 74. Sunday night will be mostly clear with a low around 41. On Monday, sunny weather continues, reaching a high of 78. Monday night will be partly cloudy with a low around 43. I'm Roger Davis from the KITC Weather Center.
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1: From the KITC Weather Watch, here's your forecast for Saturday.
2: From the KITC Weather Center, I'm Roger Davis. Tonight, mostly clear with a low around 32. Looking ahead to Sunday, sunny skies with a high near 74. Sunday night will be mostly clear with a low around 41. On Monday, sunny weather continues, reaching a high of 78. Monday night will be partly cloudy with a low around 43. I'm Roger Davis from the KITC Weather Center.
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I woke last night to the sound of thunder. How far off I sat and wondered. Started humming a song from 1962. Ain't it funny how the night moves when you just don't seem to have as much to lose. 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
4: From the KITC Weather Center, I'm Roger Davis. Tonight, mostly clear with a low around 32. Looking ahead to Sunday, sunny skies with a high near 74. Sunday night will be mostly clear with a low around 41. On Monday, sunny weather continues, reaching a high of 78. Monday night will be partly cloudy with a low around 43. I'm Roger Davis from the KITC Weather Center.
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1: 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Bill Haley and his Comets. Ray Charles. The Dave Clark Five. The Ronettes. Marvin Gaye. 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
1: From the KITC Weather Watch, here's your forecast for Saturday.
2: From the KITC Weather Center, I'm Roger Davis. This morning, clear skies with a low around 32, making it a chilly start to the day. Today, sunny with a high near 73, perfect for outdoor activities and enjoying the sunshine. Tonight, mostly clear with a low around 41, providing a cool and comfortable evening. Looking ahead to Monday, sunny with a high near 78, continuing the warm and pleasant weather into the week. I'm Roger Davis from the KITC Weather Center.
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2: Thank you. We're going to move it back up a little bit. 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

Hi, everyone. I'm Craig Orndorff on the next Seems Like Old Times. Our musical theme will be Goodbye. Last week, it was Hello, so this week, of course, it has to be Goodbye Songs. And for the countdown, we're heading back to September of 1949. So come on by and listen to the memories on the next Seems Like Old Times.

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1: If we want to be guilty, let us be guilty of being gracious and loving. 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But if in self-righteousness and totalitarian leadership, we'd lop heads off of people, God's not in it. Don't be lords over the people.
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0: 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You know, Peter was, of course, a disciple of Christ who later on became the leader of the first church. Throughout his ministry, Peter lovingly cared for others and faithfully pursued his passion to spread the gospel to everyone around him. Peter really understood the power of God's love, and he set an example for all true believers to live by. So now as we continue in chapter 5, we'll see how Peter turns his focus on the leadership of the church. Peter, knowing the glorious reward that awaits his people, urges us to serve willingly those whom God has entrusted to our care, not because we have to, but because we want to serve others without any ulterior motives or any thought of self-preservation. So today on day 3 of this message, Pastor Jack goes on to say that a love that's nurtured is a love ready for service. Ministry happens when we present ourselves for the cause of service, not for glory or for gain or to rule over others, but as imitators of Christ, who really does love us and gave himself for us. And now from his message called Ministers, Each and Every One, Part 2, here's pastor and Bible teacher Jack Hibbs.
1: The business or the work of those who have been granted the general oversight of operations, of doings. It means to care for the things such as, if you were in the temple, you would have cared so that the oil wouldn't run out in the lamps. In church life today, for example, the 21st century, is the sanctuary ready for service to receive the people? Are we able to help those that are hurting? Are we able to do this thing for those missionaries? Are we able to get the word of God out to the ends of the earth? It's a general oversight. All what's implied is, are we obeying the word of God? Are we seeking to do the word? General. Now, I have to tell you, as a pastor, teacher, and what God has appointed my life to be, is that very thing, serving as overseers. I personally do not get involved in the day-to-day stuff for good reasons. Those of you who know who work here or serve here, they don't want Jack involved in the day-to-day things because I'll totally mess it up. I just can't do that stuff. It's me. I don't know how you know how some of you love detail? God bless you. I'm not that person. I will confess, I can see 5, 15, I can see 20 years. That's my life. I can see, I know, to God's glory, I can see trends and the Lord's, I can see way down the road. I just don't know how to get there. I can see where we're supposed to land, but I need a navigational system. Are you with me? I need a crew. I'm very aware of my limitations, and I am aware of my few callings. So I can stand and teach the word of God, but you guys, we're not going anywhere unless we're in this together. Is that not my response to you when you say, Pastor, whatever? And I say, we're in this together. You know, I believe it. And so there's that oversight. We're going this way. I understand that. But the work, the crew, The getting it done. Well, that's the body of Christ. And he says to the church leaders, not by compulsion. The word compulsion is, you don't want church leaders that are doing it by force. And this is a very pregnant word, by coercion, by force. It means that they have an alternative motive. Why are you serving? I just want to get out of the house. Why are you serving? I want to be known in the community. Why are you serving? Because I got to do something. Forget it. Hang it up. Back out. Are you hearing me? Not by any other motive. And he uses the word compulsion. Something that's driving you. I've got to be in the ministry. Listen, in church work, I hear that all the time from people. Hi, hello. Are you guys hiring? Because I've got to be in the ministry. It's my personal conviction. You should never pursue the ministry. Because if I understand my Bible right, the Holy Spirit will cause ministry to pursue you. Amen. The Holy Spirit will bring it to you. The Holy Spirit will challenge you. Not by compulsion. Look, he says though, but willingly. The word means to willingly step forward, to volunteer. It means to present yourself to the cause or to the need. And I thank God for all of you. This church is crazy amazing when it comes to being willing. I came from what I thought at the time was the most generous church in the world. Pastor Chuck Smith, Calvary Chapel, Costa Mesa, literally affected the world by the generosity of that flock. And then God brings me out here with you guys, and this church happens, and home Bible study takes off. And little did I know, even when we were a home Bible study, you rebellious group of people were sending money to Calvary Chapel, Costa Mesa with hopes that we would someday become a church. Did you know that? I didn't even know that. I tell Pastor Chuck, those people are driving me crazy. They wanted to be a church. And he said, we'll do it. I said, I have my job. I have my career. And besides, I mean, isn't that a big process? And he goes, oh yeah, it's a big process. He reaches down in his office, pulls out from a desk drawer, a beautiful antique cigar box. You know those old ancient ones with had the pretty Indians on it and all that gorgeous thing with a rubber band around it? Pastor Chuck takes the rubber band off and he says, this is money that the Monday Night Bible Study has been sending to us here with hopes of that work becoming a church. I didn't know that. So what? And you've been that way ever since. We've never had a lack of coffee. We always had enough donuts. Seriously, people would bring brownies. People would bring potato chips on Monday nights. It's never lacked. Remarkable. Willingly. The Bible tells us in Romans chapter 8, verse 37. Romans 8, 37. Yet in all these things, we are more than conquerors through him who loved us. For I am persuaded that neither death nor life nor angels

word filthy lucre. Doesn't that sound sick? You're not to be involved in ministry to make money, to line your pockets. And this is something today in this day and age. Billy Graham, by the way, had great counsel for this. Billy Graham's counsel. You ready? Write it down. It's awesome. Billy Graham said that the ministers and the leaders of God in his church must avoid the three G's. Write them down. It's good practice for life. Three G's. Billy Graham said, avoid the three G's. Avoid the glory. In ministry, if God blesses, the danger is receiving glory from people. Don't do it. Billy Graham says, don't allow it. Second G, gain. Don't do it for gain. Watch out for it. Glory will dilute you. Gain will pollute you. And the third G is girls. Glory, gain, and girls. You see, what are you talking about, girls? Immorality in the ministry is one of its top dangerous points. Satan knows this. Satan will parade in front of the successful ministries, girls, glory, and gain. Why? Because one of those, or if not all of those, is a big, big hindering point, or if not, it's a death nail. Billy Graham, I tell you, read later about the integrity he conducted his ministry under is awesome. Awesome. Temptation through women, pornography, flirtation. Pastor, listen, a pastor or Christian worker can be involved in ministry and Satan will dilute them and attack them. And that person can be as ugly as sin. And Satan will have some girl wink at them. He's on the march. Glory. When somebody says something and you begin to think, oh, wow, I am needed. Any of us can be replaced in a second at any time. And then gain. Well, how much is in it for me? We'll come and speak for this amount. Really? Then don't come and speak at all at this church. Are you hearing me? Wake up. I know you're awake. I'm just saying for the record, wake up. When people are on ministry, look, there's a big difference. Are you listening? There's a big difference when somebody says, if you'd like to support this ministry as we reach to the ends of the earth for the glory of Jesus, and we'd like to invite you to join us, that's fine. That's fine. When they say, if you want to be blessed, support the ministry, especially if you don't want to see this ministry go off the air. Have you ever heard that before? The moment you hear some guy on the radio or TV say, if you don't give money to this ministry, we're going to go off the air. Just know this. You can ask my family. I'm yelling at my TV saying to the people, don't give them a dime. Let it go off the air. That sounded like a little chant. We could all do that. Don't give them a dime. Let them go off the air. God doesn't need us to do his ministry. He invites us. He doesn't pressure us. He doesn't lord it over us, which is our final announcement at this second point. Look at this. Verse 3. Love received is love communicated. He says that we're not to lord or being lords over the people whom God has entrusted this work to us. We're not to lord it over them, not as lords, which is amazing. The word lord here would be the word that would, you know, like Egypt had its lords that presided for Pharaoh to drive the people to make bricks. The Bible says pastors should never and church leaders should never say, well, I tell you know what, I'm a person of authority in the church, and you need to do this. You know what? You need to leave that church. That's sick. The Spirit of God will not do that. You ever see Jesus doing that? The shepherd and the ministry is supposed to be the example of what Jesus is all about. You know what? If we want, I mean this in a joking way, if we want to be guilty, let us be guilty of being gracious and loving. You can always recover from that. But if in self-righteousness and totalitarian leadership, we lop heads off of people, God's not in it.
Don't be lords over the people.

0: Now, the Bible tells us over and over again that we should be imitators of Jesus. I love what that word, in fact, listen, it's in Ephesians 5, 1 through 2. Listen, it says, therefore, be imitators of God, Ephesians 5, 1. Be imitators of God as dear children. I love that. I'll come back to that in a second. And walk in love as Christ also has loved us and given himself for us. What does that mean? It means if we're walking in love, we're going to give ourselves to people. Not as an offering and a sacrifice to God for a sweet smelling aroma. This smells beautiful in the nostrils of God.
1: 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And now let's get back to today's message. Once again, here's Pastor Jack.
0: Man, Ephesians 5:1 says, therefore be imitators of God as dear children. I love that. Think of a little kid who is watching you, dad or grandpa, and the little one will do exactly what you're doing. That's exactly what the word means. It means to walk in the shadow of. So we're supposed to walk in the shadow of Jesus. You ever seen a little kid play with their shadow? If you are walking and you cast a shadow and the little one gets inside your shadow and hides there, this is exactly what we're supposed to do. Jack is to be in the shadow, living in Jesus' shadow that's cast by his witness, by his word, and by his Holy Spirit. I'm to walk in that. You and I are to walk in that. We're to be imitators of him. This is very, very, listen, this is just very simple. Because it divorces us from feelings. I don't feel like getting involved. Well, would Jesus get involved? I don't feel like giving that guy a burger or money. Would Jesus give the guy a burger or money? Are you with me? Say, I don't feel like it. Forget about the feeling. What would Jesus do? Walk in the shadow of. So when we receive love, we communicate that. If God's been very, very gracious to you and you know that, and God has been very, very powerful in your life and you know that, it's very, very exciting to turn to somebody and to be gracious to them and also communicate the power of God to them. It's an honor, my dear friend, when someone comes to you and says, will you pray for me? Can you share this? Can I ask you a question? These are opportunities. It's a good thing. Not being lords. We'll end with this. Revelation chapter 2, verse 6, Jesus said, his own words in red, Jesus says to the church there at Ephesus, he's criticizing them. He says, but this you have, that you hate the deeds of the Nicolaitans. He's commending them, sorry. You hate the deeds of the Nicolaitans, which I also hate. Can you imagine Jesus saying, I hate that? Nicolaitans, laity is the people, laity, laitans. Nico is lords, rulers. Jesus says, I hate when my people are lorded over by heavy-handed leaders. I hate it. Aren't you glad this is the kind of Lord we have? Remarkable. Powerful. And then we have to end right here. He says that God is entrusted to us. This is a statement of family. So maybe you have a little baby. You know, according to the plan of God, he's entrusted you with the baby. My goodness, I was told this weekend about a foster child, 5.5 months old, that had not been picked up, cuddled, touched. In fact, for an unknown period of time, the child's diaper had never been changed. 5.5 months. The body bears the scars of the acidity of the urine and the feces has burned the skin. And the child has no familiarity with being hugged and held. Is that abuse? Do we not respond to love? Have we not been entrusted with the care of others? Do we not love in a family? Are we not to love in a church? When he says entrusted, this is a very serious thing because the word kleros means when having been given the allotment or the stewardship for time, for investment, you're to be faithful to that. You and I are to be faithful. So here's the deal. I'm going to be very honest with you guys. And please be honest back by just relaxing to receive this. You could definitely wake up on a Sunday morning and have many other things to do than come to church. I know that. On Monday morning, you could easily get up and say, it's my time now. God, I'll see you on Sunday, but starting Monday morning to Saturday night, it's my time. You could say that. But you don't. I thank God. Listen, you understand that your very heart beating is a privilege and an honor given to you by God, and that you have been entrusted with one more heartbeat. You ever think about that? He's loaned to you and I this day. That's why the Bible says we should be very careful that when we make plans, we should say, and I'll see you tomorrow, Lord willing. I have a dollar. I have an hour. This person's in front of me. This person's my child. That's my husband. This is my wife. We've been entrusted with this moment. And I don't know, but we agree on this, I pray, that I live from moment to moment. If it goes into the hours, if it goes into the days, you and I look back and say, hasn't God been faithful? Isn't he good? We have been entrusted with so much. It's an amazing thing that God would turn to you and I, because I am not going to let this message be for pastors only. Didn't Jesus turn to the disciples and say, feed them, those on the hungry slope. Feed them. He gave them opportunity. He's been the one to entrust you and I with today's life. Today we live. What about tomorrow? I don't know about tomorrow, but today we live for Jesus. Well, what if we live tomorrow? Tomorrow we live for Jesus. What if he doesn't come back for 10 years? We live for Jesus for 10 years. Are you with me? So if this church has failed you in these areas, you need to leave. If we have misrepresented Jesus, you need to go find a new church. If we have misrepresented the Lord, I guess the right thing to do is to rebuke us, right? And then if you're led to leave, then leave. No eldership and, quote, hierarchy is above being sheep themselves. And for that, I'll probably get letters from pastors. Don't you know of our great calling? I am a fellow elder. We are children of God. For one cause, to exalt the name and the ministry of the Lord Jesus Christ, not some man, not some system, not some earthly based organization. Father, we thank you for your word. We thank you for your truth. And Lord, in these last days, we see so many things going on, redefining ministry, changing the meaning of passages and scriptures and all the stuff that's out there. God, please, Lord, please, may we not waver left or right. May we fight to stay on the narrow and the straight. And God, if we're off in any area, Lord, speak to us, show us. You are our authority. You are our great shepherd. And we thank you for loving us as you have. And may we love others with that same love that we've received from you. If there's legalism in us, remove that scourge out of our lives. May we walk in the grace and the knowledge of our Lord Jesus, and may others experience that reality. May we be Christian. In Jesus' name, and all God's people said, amen.
2: 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And if you're feeling overwhelmed, come to Jesus. 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Pastor Jack's series, Anchored, A Study in 1 Peter, is a series that takes us through the life and times of the Apostle Peter, whose love for Jesus Christ carried him through some great persecution, and whose compassion for others still inspires us today. 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
8: Well, hey there, welcome in. I'm your host, William Ryan III, and I don't know about you, but I'm ready to jump right into this week's edition of 20 The Countdown Magazine. Think of it sort of like a game of musical chairs this week. I mean, that's the best way to describe it. 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
8: 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It's called What If I Told You, and of course, I could tell you the story about it, but I think it'd be so much more impactful if you heard from Luke in the band to tell you all about writing this new one.
9: When we were writing the song, I had arrived at the studio with one of those kind of heavy-hearted days. And I said to the guys, I just said, you know, what do you do when you don't feel good enough? And at the end of the day, I think we need a little encouragement on those days. And so when the chorus says, if you need a shoulder, I can be it, that's coming from God's perspective to you, because he will be the comfort when you need it. That is what this song is all about.
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0: That is Bay Turner dropping down to number 19 this week here on 20, the Countdown Magazine. Now, here is Cochran & Company.
1: Number 18.

0: number 18. It's from Cochran and Company. It's called What Grace Can Do here on 20 The Countdown Magazine. You know, Michael and the band, I hear they have a pretty crazy fall coming up. They are going to be doing a headlining tour while also wrapping up some time out with Zach Williams for his Revival Nights tour. So crazy stuff there. And speaking of crazy stuff, I got to tell you about this last week. We had sort of an unexpected thing pop up on the calendar, and normally I like to kind of know what I have coming up, and we plan out each day and try to be really efficient and everything. But you know, if you have kids, then you might be able to relate on this one. But Wednesday night, my daughter Bailey, she said, "Hey, Mom, Dad, tomorrow, can you guys get a van, load up all my furniture that's been sitting in our garage for storage for the last, you know, several months here in the summer, and just take it over and help me move into my dorm?" And we're like, "Wait, what? When did this happen? Like, when did you schedule this?" And I have no idea where the breakdown was in communication. But of course, as any parent would do, you're like, "Absolutely, I'll rearrange my entire day for you." So that's what we did. We ended up going to get a van, loading up all of her furniture, and with no help, just, you know, my wife and I, and of course her, you know, Bailey, she was there to help too. Loaded everything up, drove it down there to Dallas to where her Bible school is, where she's going to be attending her third year, and carried it all up to the second floor. Originally, it was supposed to be the first floor, but we got there and it was like, "Hey, surprise, we moved your apartment." So hey, that's okay. We made it, and we made some great memories there too. And of course, all the things I had scheduled for Thursday, I'll get them done at some point. But the good news is I was able to get everything done to be able to be here with you to count down these top 20 songs this week. So hey, that is winning right there, right?
1: Coming up.
0: Well, we still have 17 more songs to go on this weekend's countdown, and a lot of stories behind the songs are coming up. I have Brandon Lake in a little while to tell you about the new one that he has going on with Nick Jonas. If you haven't heard the story about that one called The Author yet, then I think you're going to love it. So stay with me, because we have lots more to go on this weekend's countdown.
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3: 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I live in Tampa, Florida. I love 20 The Countdown Magazine. I've been listening since John Rivers was a host.
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0: Again this weekend, it is Forrest Frank with his latest called OK. And I hear that he just wrapped up his summer Jesus Generation tour, and he's looking forward to some time with his wife, Grace, and their two boys. That'll be some great catch-up time. Well, next here on 20 The Countdown Magazine is the latest from John Reddick. And speaking of tours, I hear his wife, Rebecca, has been touring with him lately for the first time ever. Here he is with his latest called Holding On.
1: Number 16.

0: John Reddick, moving up two spots to land at number 16 this week here on 20. It's called Holding On. Well, are you following us on social media yet? If not, you are totally missing out on some really fun things. We played Forrest Frank just a little while ago at number 17, and our team was actually at the Forrest Frank Jesus Revolution Tour stop when it came to Arlington, Texas this past weekend. So we posted all sorts of photos from the show and a little recap there. I'd love for you to go check it out if you haven't seen it yet. And it's been incredible reading through the comments there on your post from people that have been seeing him all over the country. They've been sharing some stories from some of those shows they attended and talk about their favorite moments and celebrating all that God has been doing through that tour. It's been amazing. So join our conversation. Go look for us on Instagram or on Facebook. Give us a follow. But more importantly, jump in and engage with us. Talk with us. Tell us about things that are going on in your part of the country, and we would love to hear from you. Just search for 20 The Countdown Magazine on Facebook or Instagram, and you'll find us right there.
1: Coming up,
0: 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Carly Ann Taylor, she's coming up here in just a minute to tell us about her latest called Why Should I Worry? And if you haven't heard the story about that song, you are in for a treat. So stay with me and find out what happens on the rest of the countdown this weekend.
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1: 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Number 15.

0: Forrest Frank holding steady at number 15 again this weekend with his song OK on 20, the Countdown magazine. Well, if you were walking through a valley right now, then this next song from Tasha Layton might just be the song you need to hear this weekend. And here's Tasha to tell us about getting through that valley.
1: You know, the way out of our valleys is through. We have to feel everything we need to feel and admit those feelings to God so that He can meet us in those places of grief, sadness, confusion, loneliness. We are not alone in it. He'll meet us there and He'll take us through.
2: Number 14.

0: Bills Tasha Layton at number 14 this week with Meet Me in the Valley on 20, the Countdown Magazine. Well, before I play this next one, I thought it'd be cool to hear from Torrin Wells and get his perspective on it.
1: All throughout Scripture, we see the breath of God representing the Spirit of God. We see it in Genesis when God breathes into Adam. We see it in the New Testament when Jesus breathes on the disciples. This is symbolizing the Holy Spirit empowerment of God in our lives. And this song is a prayer that God's Spirit would breathe on everything that we do, on our businesses, on our dreams, on our families, on our brokenness, and so that we can experience the life-changing power of His presence.
2: Number 13.

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2: Welcome back. We are halfway through this week's top 20 songs, and now it's time for the big question. Is Phil Wickham and Crowder, It Really Is Amazing Grace, still in the number one spot? You'll have to stick around and find out, because the second half is where it gets pretty interesting. All with some great music and some stories behind the songs from CeCe Winans, Micah Tyler, and Phil Wickham, as well as our station of the week. So don't go anywhere. We are heading back into the countdown, and that number one answer, it's coming up for you soon.
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4: 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I

0: It is Matthew West at number 10 with Good on 20, the Countdown Magazine. Well, this next guy is doing a cathedral tour in the U.S. this October. I mean, he'll be playing at some of the most beautiful churches across the U.S. It is Matt Maher with his song, Gonna Be All Right, on 20.
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1: That was Chandler Moore at number 8 again this week with God, I'm Just Grateful on 20 The Countdown magazine. I even heard he has a piano version of that song out wherever you stream music, so that might be worth checking out. 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

0: Com. We have it sort of on a loop there, 24 hours a day. 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
0: 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CeCe Winans is just one of those, and she's going to tell us about Worthy of It All. That's one of those stories behind the songs that you don't want to miss.
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7: Hey, this is CeCe Winans with the message of my song, Worthy of It All. Psalm 63 talks about God's love being better than life. And that is so true. When I think of the goodness of Jesus and all that he has done for me, I can't help but praise God. And this song, Worthy of It All, just puts it all in perspective. When I just think of all of the great things that God has done, what he continues to do, and not just because of what he's done, but just because of who he is. He's worthy of all of our praise, all of our strength. The Bible instructs us to love him with all of our heart, soul, and mind. Why? Because he deserves nothing less. He is worthy of it all.
0: That was CeCe Winans telling us all about Worthy of It All. And if you missed the news last week, and I mentioned that she is part of the film called House of Worship. If you missed that story and you want to go check it out, it is up at our website at 20thecountdown.com.
1: Number 7. 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

0: 20, the Countdown Magazine. That is your number 6 song from We the Kingdom. It's called Rescue Me. You know, they are releasing the 3rd album of 2026 this October. I mean, that is unheard of. Can you imagine doing 3 huge projects like that? I mean, I'm going to do good to finish just one project that I had slated for this year. So they're making me look bad over here, but that is awesome. I can't wait to check that out. Well, a huge thank you to Lawrence and Kenya, our newest member of the 20 The Countdown Magazine donor family. 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I'm going to do it. Well, maybe today is the day. 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
0: 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But the temperatures, it looks like they're 10 degrees cooler than they are here, so I'm a little envious of that. But let's hear from them.
7: Hi, my name is Paul Esposito, and I am the operations manager of WMIE, located in Brevard County, Florida. We are known as the Space Coast here. That's what our area is famous for. All of the rocket launches and SpaceX and NASA's rockets all lift off from Brevard County here. 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
8: Hey, this is Micah Tyler with the message of my new song, Perfectly. I want to be perfect. I look around at the people next to me. I look on social media, and over again, I see this perfect picture of someone's life. And I think to myself, God, when other people are brave, all I see is fear in my life. And then I remember that it's God's perfect love that casts out that fear. I feel like every time that I make a turn, it is heading down another broken road when I remember that God has a perfect plan for my life. See, at the end of the day, when we throw up our hands and we confess the places that we fall short, that's when God's perfect love shows up and loves us perfectly.
0: That was Micah Tyler, and he's kicking off our top five this week here on 20 with his song, Perfectly.
1: Number five.

0: perfectly.
1: That was Micah Tyler with his song Perfectly, jumping up two to land in our top five. Congratulations to him. And hopefully that one will be hit number one at some point. We'll see. Well, if you like new music, then you probably love this part of our show. It's our future fan favorite. This is where I play some new music and have you vote on. And before we get to those new songs, though, I love to play this song that had the most votes from last weekend on our show. And if you don't remember what those songs were or you totally missed it, then I'll remind you. One of those songs was a new one from Bodie called Go For Broke, and the other one was from Tim Timmons called The Way We Love. The one that had the most votes that we're going to play right now, it is Bodie. Here he is singing Go For Broke.
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0: for. Lord, you can have all the glory. Take the glory, it's yours.
1: That is the winning future fan favorite here on 20 The Countdown Magazine. That is from Bodie. It's his new song called Go For Broke. What a great song. Thanks for voting that one in there, too, and get to play it this week. That was exciting. Okay, listen up, because I have some new songs to play this weekend and get your vote on. Our first that I want to play from you is from Chris Tomlin. This is his new one called Doesn't He?

latest from Chris Tomlin. That's the first pick for this week's future fan favorite. It's called Doesn't He. All right, our next one is from Elevation Rhythm and Josiah Queen. This one is called Amazing.

0: Those are the two picks for this week's Future Fan Favorite. That was Elevation Rhythm and Josiah Queen with Amazing. And the other one was from Chris Tomlin called Doesn't He. I mean, that is some tough voting this weekend. I'm glad it's you and not me. Go vote!
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0: Well, for the last couple of weeks, Amy here on our team has been begging me to play this version of this next song. It is Zach Williams, but he's teaming up with Ben Fuller, who we're a big fan of. Here's Wait For Me.
2: Number 4.

0: 4 from Zach Williams and Ben Fuller teaming up on that one. It's called Wait For Me on 20 The Countdown Magazine. You know, that one spent 3 weeks in the number one spot here on our countdown not too long ago. And we're, of course, going to be getting that number one song shortly. So be patient. Be patient. But hey, when I ask a question on the air and you call in with an answer, I get fired up because I love hearing your voice, first of all. But also, it lets me know that you're actually out there listening. Abigail, she left a voicemail right from our website, which is something cool you can do, by the way. But she answered this question that I asked you a couple weeks ago. I was looking at the GMA Dove Award nominations and the Pop Contemporary Song category. It had some great songs in there, but I asked you, which one of those songs would you pick as the winner? And here's what Abigail shared.
1: Hi, this is Abigail. I'm listening from Palmyra, Missouri. And I wanted to say that Just the Bibles is my favorite out of that whole list. Thank you. I love listening. Bye.
0: Oh, that is a great song, Abigail. Dusty Bibles from Josiah Queen. I mean, that's one of my favorites, too. I mean, that might be the one. We're going to have to find out later on this fall when those GMA Dove Awards air finally and find out who got that category. But thanks for taking the time to leave that message there at our website. I love hearing from you. Like I mentioned, I get really fired up whenever I hear from people. So sometimes I feel like I'm just over here in the studio all alone. So, hey, if that is a little bit of pressure there for you to just leave a voicemail on our website for me, then, hey, I'll take it. 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Let me know what your favorite song is here on the countdown or the one that you think is going to be the Pop Contemporary Song of the Year.
2: Coming up,
0: we have three more songs to go this weekend. 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Last weekend, it was Phil Wickham and Crowder with their song, It Really Is, Amazing Grace. Did they do it again, or was there a little switcheroo going on in our top three? We'll see what happens.
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0: Welcome back to our countdown. Just in time for these three remaining songs this week, and I'm excited to find out what they are. What about you? Next, it is Crowder with a new one of his. It's called Still on 20 The Countdown Magazine.
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0: Chris Crowder was still at number 3 on 20 The Countdown magazine. Well, this song spent 12 weeks at number 1, so I know you're going to know it. It's What an Awesome God from Phil Wickham, and here he is to encourage you this week.
1: Hey, this is Phil Wickham, and I want to remind you today that our God is an awesome God. He fills oceans and forms mountains. He speaks and stars burst into light. He commands the armies of heaven. He is so huge and transcendent and eternal, and yet he knows you and loves you and wants you so badly to be a part of his family. He sent his son on a rescue mission to save you. He is not just awesome in power and majesty. He is awesome in love. And may we turn and worship him in response for all that he has done, all that he is, and all that he has promised. Our God is an awesome God.
2: Number 2.

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1: That is Phil Wickham with What an Awesome God. Number two here on 20 The Countdown magazine. That one, you know, it spent 12 weeks at number one, making it the longest running number one for this year. I think you'll for sure hear that one in our year-end countdown that we do a little later on.
2: Coming up.
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1: Welcome back just in time for that number one song in Christian music. And again this week, for a third week in a row, it's Josiah Queen and Brandon Lynn.
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0: your number one song in Christian music this week from Josiah Queen and Brandon Lake. It is called Can't Steal My Joy on 20, the Countdown Magazine. That is the third week in a row there for them being at number one. I know we missed last week, but we are back at it, and it has been an exciting countdown hanging out with you. Hopefully you got to hear a lot of your favorite songs.
1: 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If you are more than
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2: This week on the weekend edition of Washington Watch, Trump's economic D-Day for Iran, a new and terrible amount of debt, and a new powder keg in the Middle East. Greetings, fellow patriots. I am David Salkeld, and I'm a constitutional conservative, Christian husband, and Reagan Republican. A little later in the show, Washington Watch Live's Friday host, Jody Heiss, speaks with Nadia Mainza about recent strikes by Israel on Turkish-backed Syrians threatening violence on the northern border of Israel. He'll also talk with economist Steve Cortez on the U.S. national debt hitting the $40 trillion mark. But first, on Thursday, Jody talked with Representative Keith Self of Texas about a new strategy with Iran and President Trump's so-called economic D-Day announcement, as well as other issues facing the nation. Here's how that interview got started.
3: Congressman Self, thanks for joining me. 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
4: Always good to see you, Jody. Thank you.
3: Well, likewise. All right. No doubt, the U.S. has already done enormous damage to the Iranian military. So what do you make now of this economic move where President Trump is stating this is going to be the most crushing economic operation ever against any country?
4: Well, if you notice, he included all of the other countries. In fact, a lot of that was asking them to come along. So I'll mention two countries, China and Russia. They don't care. They will help Iran. They are helping Iran. China is being hurt by all of this because of the oil imports that they have. But they will continue to help Iran. And frankly, the rest of the world is not all on board with us. They are trying to keep their own economies going. They need oil. They need to keep going. So his plea... Yeah, a lot of his plea was to other countries. We have to wait and see who will support President Trump in this effort.
3: Yeah, I think that's an excellent point. I mean, China obviously is the biggest buyer of Iranian oil, and we have United Arab Emirates. They historically have been a major part of their economic lifeline. So you talk about these other countries who have significant ties to Iran. How big of a challenge do you think this is going to be to get other countries on board?
4: I think it's huge. UAE just said that they had severed all ties with Iran. That's huge. That will hurt because they, as you say, were the largest trading partner. But the world as a whole is not on board with us. So this will be a diplomatic challenge for the State Department to get as many people helping us on this as possible, because we're going to see just how integrated the world is. And it is a very integrated world today. So when you target one country, you've got to have allies go with you in that effort.
3: Yeah, I agree. This is going to divide sheep from the goats in a lot of ways. I mean, we're going to see who's who around the world and where they all stand. You know, there's been a lot of mixed messages on whether the Trump administration is still negotiating with Iran. And if they are, how active is that? But one thing that I think is clear is that the administration is certainly not rushing to make a deal at this point. In fact, Jared Kushner said that it has to be the right kind of deal if there's going to be any deal. On the other hand, you have some who think President Trump might take any kind of deal, especially right here before the midterms. But, you know, I think, and I'd like to get your thoughts on this. Don't you think that President Trump really knows just how critical the right deal is, not just any deal?
4: Absolutely, he does. And I don't think he will take any deal. We do need to get Iran calmed down. But I will tell you, Jody, what I have checked with the intel community, and I am concerned about an October surprise from Iran. Because they understand how important this Iran conflict is to the midterms. So I would encourage our intelligence services and everyone to be aware that an Iran October surprise may be in the offing. I think we ought to be real careful.
3: Yes, I agree with you on that. In fact, the Wall Street Journal reported something along those lines on Sunday. They said that Iran has spent the last couple of months since the the signing of the memorandum, they've been preparing for a wider conflict. So do you think, from what you understand, is that actually what they've been doing? And if so, that probably could contribute significantly to the October surprise you mentioned.
4: Well, all I can say is that Iran wants to draw this out because they are surviving, the regime is surviving, and they still have their 60% enriched uranium. So those two things, they consider success. They draw this out as long as they can, rebuild as fast as they can, survive, keep their nuclear material, they're happy. So throw in an October surprise to try to hurt President Trump in the midterms, I think you've got the concoction.
3: Yep, it's a storm rising. We'll see just how it unfolds. While I have you, you're a founding member of the Sharia Free America Caucus. And from your own home state, Texas Republican State Representative Brian Harrison is calling for Texas to enter a special session, the legislature there, to address the whole threat of Sharia law. He says he believes that the threat is certainly growing. What do you think about that?
4: Absolutely, it's growing. I mean, across the nation, it's growing. This is moving so fast. I just put out a piece that said we are losing Texas because we're ground zero. It's exploding across Texas. Brian Harrison is exactly right. Brent Money, another state rep, started the Sharia Free Texas Caucus. We have a Sharia Free Wisconsin Caucus now up in Wisconsin. People are starting to be aware of the danger of having an alternative legal system of governance, political Islam. But Texas is ground zero. Harrison is exactly right. The state has got to get engaged.
3: And I don't know if you saw this, but last month, the Pew Research Center put out a survey and found that 44% of Muslim Americans support Hamas. 44%. I think that in itself says something, doesn't it?
4: Absolutely. There's another survey that, depending on who you're talking to, 33% or more of American Muslims prefer Sharia law in America. So it's not just support for Hamas. A significant percentage of our American Muslims wants Sharia law here in America. This is a real problem, Jody.
3: It's a serious problem. And, you know, it just seems like we're living at a time where we have so many issues, so many plates spinning, that this is a time for focus. And I know when Congress comes back into session, you're going to have your hands full with a bunch of major decisions. So, Congressman Keith Self, always a pleasure to have you on the program with us. Thank you for your steadfast leadership. We appreciate it.
4: Thank you, Jody. Great to see you.
3: All right. Coming up next, the national debt has topped $40 trillion for the very first time. So what does all this mean for our country? What does it mean for each of us? Well, we'll discuss it next. Stay with us.
1: One nation under God, America's undeniable foundation of faith.
0: As president of the College of New Jersey, now known as Princeton University, John Witherspoon taught 10 cabinet members, 60 members of Congress, 13 governors, 3 Supreme Court justices, Vice President Aaron Burr, and President James Madison. As a Presbyterian minister, Witherspoon was the only active clergyman to sign the Declaration of Independence. He was a gifted preacher and writer who let his faith direct his political activism, often voicing the link between earthly liberty and spiritual liberty. Witherspoon argued there is not a single instance in history in which civil liberty was lost and religious liberty preserved entire. President John Adams said of Witherspoon, he was a true son of liberty, but first he was a son of the cross. Witherspoon's views on man's sinfulness from birth influenced his belief that self-government was only possible with checks and balances, a belief he passed on to his student, James Madison, father of the Constitution. Witherspoon helped form the vision many of our founding fathers held to: no republic without liberty, no liberty without virtue, and no virtue without religion. And with that, Witherspoon became a cornerstone in America's foundation of faith.
3: Welcome back to Washington Watch. I'm Jody Heiss filling in today for Tony. So glad to have you joining us. Just a quick reminder, our Pray Vote Stand Summit is coming up next month, starting on September 24th. It'll be taking place at the Cornerstone Chapel in Leesburg, right outside of D.C. So get more details. Better yet, go ahead and register. Text the word SUMMIT to 67742. All right, we mentioned this yesterday on the program, but now the total national debt has topped $40 trillion for the first time in our 250-year history. And about half of that has all happened in the last decade. So what does all of this mean? What does it mean for every one of us?

0: And look, I'm a right winger. I'm a Republican. I worked for President Trump, for Vice President Vance. I hope to work for only Republicans into the future. But I think we have to admit that we are also, as a party and as a movement, complicit in this inattention, in this irresponsibility that has led to this level of debt that is totally unsustainable. And here's the consequence. It's not just like, oh, a number on a board that we don't like that's unpleasant for us. The tangible kitchen table consequence is a loss of the standard of living for far too many Americans. So Americans have dealt with an untenable level of inflation since the COVID panic. The last 5 years, while inflation is obviously better under President Trump, it's still too high in a cumulative way. That panic and the ensuing rush of borrowing and spending that we still have not abated, unfortunately, that directly led to this explosion in inflation. And what does that really mean? It just means your standard of living is going down. You're working harder and harder for less. It's one of the reasons why in all of the polling right now, unfortunately, the American people have an incredibly dour view of the economy. Consumer sentiment has tanked, and far too many Americans believe now that they will not live a better, more prosperous life than their parents and their grandparents did. So these are the consequences of this level of just absolutely mammoth, onerous debt.
1: Yeah, and I hear that all the time. I had a conversation with three different individuals just today alone about this debt and Congress and not dealing with it. But I know from my time in Congress, it's a very difficult situation. We've got this enormous budget, but I forget the exact numbers, 65 or whatever percent of it is mandatory spending, Medicare and Social Security, that type of thing. And only the remainder of it, 35%, whatever it is discretionary. But in that's our military. Well, obviously, right. We have to fund our military. So you've got this big budget, but only a small portion to work with for the purpose of eradicating what's now $40 trillion. This is a difficult yeah. web that has been created.
0: Sure. No, and listen, and I understand that the politics there and how difficult it is. And you're right. And on the entitlement side, if we're unwilling to attack entitlements, and I think we should, but regardless, I realize right now that seems to be a political impossibility, and we have to spend significantly on our defense. You're only talking about roughly 10% of the budget then, you know, that is left, that is essentially in play. But also, I would warn you about this, in terms of funding our defense, we now spend more on interest on the debt. We are now above $1 trillion annually in interest on the debt. We're spending more on that. In other words, we're spending more to the bank, essentially, than we're spending on arms in the United States for the first time in American history. And this is we're about to close fiscal year. This is the second year in a row we're above $1 trillion in interest payments. And here's where it gets really dangerous. It's already a bad situation. Here's where it gets really dangerous, Jody, is, and again, I'm a former bond trader for a long time. If interest rates continue to rise because of the inflation, we can get into this vicious cycle where the more money we print, the higher interest rates rise, the higher that interest payment goes on the debt. And eventually we get to a situation where the only way we can possibly get out of it is to either inflate things to the point where we don't have a standard of living at all anymore, or we have to default on the debt. We don't want to get there. All right, so but let me tell you one solution that I think is workable, that is politically feasible to get there. One of the reasons that entitlements have grown so out of control is, and this will shock a lot of Americans, but it's because a lot of immigrants are getting these entitlement payments. They are getting very generous, lavish benefits from the US government, both legal and illegal immigrants. So the more we accelerate deportations, thank goodness President Trump has closed the border, but the more we accelerate internal enforcement, that is going to help our budget tremendously. I would advocate, even in addition to that, that legal immigration should be at least restricted, if not put on hold temporarily. So that is one, I believe, politically workable solution that would start to get that 70% or so of the budget, which we can't really touch, but would start to get those net payments down on the entitlement side. The other issue, and look, let me get the positive side, okay? Because I've been all negative so far, but let me get the positive side, Jody. And this is possible, okay? What's going on in automation and AI, it is possible that we get such a ramp in productivity that we can produce so much that we actually can grow our way out of this debt. Now, I think it's irresponsible of our country to rely on that. It's sort of like a football team saying, hey, don't worry, we can throw an 80-yard bomb for a touchdown anytime we want. Well, maybe you can, okay, and it's wonderful if you do it, but it's not a good coaching strategy. A good coaching strategy says, hey, how do we get 7 yards at a clip? Let's not rely on the touchdown bomb. But I am telling you, I'm just giving you the positive vision, and that is what I hear some people who aren't as concerned about the debt, what they tell me is we're at the cusp of a productivity revolution, much like we saw at the beginning.

0: of the internet, now an even bigger one with AI. If that is the case, then it's possible that this mammoth debt becomes manageable. But I'll tell you right now, it is not manageable. And this isn't just Washington's problem. You know, if you're horrified going to the grocery store, a big reason is this $40 trillion in debt. So this has real world ramifications for every single family in America.
1: Yeah, absolutely. And you look at other seemingly positive news, encouraging, it's given to us, unemployment claims down a little bit. But that's all temporary. I mean, that suggests things are right now today stable, but it's not long term at all. We've only got about 30 seconds. But is that correct?
0: It is correct. Let me give you, though, from your home state of Georgia, some good news that is longer term. Hyundai just announced that it's massively increasing its auto plant in the state of Georgia, investing $26 billion in the United States. That's because of America First trade policies, because of smart tariffs from President Trump. That's lasting news. That's not going to be just a quarter or two. That's years and decades. That can help the situation, too, onshoring back to this country.
1: Good point. Thank you so much for joining us, Steve Cortez, founder and president of the League of American Workers. We appreciate it. All right, coming up next, we're going to transition to some international developments. Stay with us.
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1: Good afternoon. Welcome back to Washington Watch. I'm your host for today, Jody Heiss, filling in for Tony. So glad to have you with us. All right. I want to turn now to another international development, and that's the deployment, at least a reported deployment or potential presence of Turkish forces in Syria, which prompted Israel to carry out overnight strikes Tuesday on a military airfield in northwestern Syria. And joining us now to discuss this is Nadine Mayenza. She's co-chair of the International Religious Freedom Roundtable and chair of the Institute for Global Engagement. She's a former chair of the U.S. Commission on International Religious Freedom. Nadine, welcome back to Washington Watch. What do we know about what triggered Israel's airstrikes?
20: Well, Israel last year struck Syria twice for the same reason. So, you know, President Netanyahu has made it very clear. He has said he will, quote, not tolerate a Turkish military establishment in Syria that threatens Israel. He said, we've made it clear to Turkey, don't. Apparently, they didn't hear the message, so we made sure they understood it better. So that's exactly what happened on Tuesday. Israel conducted airstrikes on an airbase outside of Aleppo, and I was just nearby just a few weeks ago, just hours after a Turkish delegation had visited the airfield. And according to the Syrian officials, they struck and damaged the runways, I think, at least eight different strikes, and there were no casualties. So it was done very carefully and targeted to make it so that they could not use this space without actually harming any individuals at all.
1: So Israel and Syria had agreed to a status quo in terms of security matters. So why in the world would Syria consider a move that would breach that?
20: It's, you know, there have been a lot of talk about that. And what happens is they do it undercover so carefully that by the time a presence shows up, then it's really difficult to get rid of. And Syria's made it very clear they won't do this. I mean, sorry, Israel's made it very clear they're not going to allow that. And Syria's in this position where they're trying to keep the U.S. happy, but Turkey has a huge influence. And that's why it's so important that the U.S. stands up against these kind of actions from Turkey, rather than having Syria be the one to have to stand up all the time. And unfortunately, the ambassador, the U.S. ambassador to Turkey and also the special envoy for Syria, immediately condemned the strike, saying what Israel did was unnecessary escalation. It does not advance regional stability. So really, I'm hoping that privately, at least, the U.S. is urging Turkey to not continue to try to move into Syria and set up a base there that Israel would see as a threat to themselves. And of course, we know that Turkey has, we have all sorts of comments coming from Erdogan and people, part of his ministries, that are very threatening to Israel. So there's definitely a good reason that Israel is worried about Turkey.
1: So take us a little bit further into that relationship between Turkey and Syria. Just explain that a little bit for our viewers and listeners. What are Turkey's intentions?
20: Well, it's hard to know because Turkey says a lot of different things that don't add up. So to one audience, they'll be very threatening to Israel, and to another audience, they'll make it clear that they're not a threat. You know, Netanyahu said at a cabinet session June 28th, quote, "Hardly a day goes by without Erdogan calling for the destruction of the state of Israel." We take those words very seriously, because if there's one thing we've learned from history of our people, it is when someone says they intend to destroy you, you should take them seriously. So they have a long history of Erdogan threatening different ministers. Several of his ministers have said threatening things about Jerusalem, taking Jerusalem. So there's good reason that Israel should be worried and take Erdogan at his word.
1: So it's been nearly a year since the brutal Assad regime was overthrown in Syria. What can you tell us about the new government? How has that been shaping up?
20: Well, this new government, as most people are aware, come from a former terrorist organization. And President al-Shara has said he's put that behind him, is promised to build an inclusive government, has not done that. We've seen the Syrian security forces commit atrocities against religious minorities. You know, they, in March 2025, targeted the Alawite community with over 1,500 killed, and a lot of videotapes implicating the Syrian security forces. We saw something very similar against the Druze in Ceuta. The Christians have not been targeted the same way, although they have had several bombing attempts, including Mar Elias Church, that killed over 25 people. And that was, they said, ISIS, although that hasn't been actually confirmed. But I think Christians feel this in all the religious and ethnic minorities in Syria, like second-class citizens. You know, Christians are trying to see if they can see a future for themselves in Syria. They don't want to be marginalized, because being marginalized continues the cycle of violence that we're seeing in Syria. They really want equal citizenship. And what the U.S. and the international community needs to do is be pushing al-Shara, this president who everyone says is a pragmatist. And if he is a pragmatist, then he needs pressure to be able to move towards policies that would allow one of the oldest continuous Christian communities in the world to be able to stay.
1: So there's a lot of moving parts there as you explain all of this to us. Where, in your opinion, where is this headed?
20: Well, they really are at a crossroads. And when I say that, is it can go so many different ways. Right now in the Northeast, for instance, you know, we saw a military attack against the Kurdish region in January. President Trump had it stopped. They're integrating in now. They're actually the only part of Syria where you're going to see Kurds, Christians, other minorities as a part of government, women as a part of government. We're not seeing that anywhere else in Syria. So there is a possibility of this model working in the Northeast, where local communities are part of their own security, they're part of their own governance. Christians feel more secure in the Northeast. You know why? Because Christians are actually providing security for Christian neighborhoods. We're not seeing that in other parts of Syria. The people that are providing security for Christian communities in the rest of Syria are normally HTS from Idlib, that were part of the organization with al-Shara. So there isn't a lot of trust in the government protecting them. But in the Northeast, there is. So there is a possibility of that kind of model working for Syria, but it will only do so if there's a lot of pressure from the U.S. government and the international community on al-Shara to do that. And unfortunately, that's not what we're seeing. What we're seeing is people saying, oh, he's sovereign, they can do whatever they want. And really, they're not providing the pressure to counter the Islamist base that exists in Syria. So many of al-Shara's folks came and really joined for an Islamic State. And so they're actually angry at him because they haven't seen him give that Islamic State. So the U.S. needs to pressure this government to make up for the pressure that he's already receiving.
1: Well, I want to say thank you, Nadine Mayenza, for joining us on Washington Watch and for breaking all this complicated stuff down for us. We appreciate it. Nadine is the former chair of the U.S. Commission on International Religious Liberties. Thank you so much.
0: Well, unfortunately, that's all the time we have for today. I'm David Salkeld, thanking you for being with us. 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
1: From the KITC Weather Watch, here's your forecast for Saturday.
2: From the KITC Weather Center, I'm Roger Davis. Today, sunny with a high near 73. Tonight, mostly clear with a low around 41. Looking ahead to Monday, sunny with a high near 78, and it should be a pleasant day overall. Monday night brings partly cloudy skies with a low around 43, setting the stage for a cool evening. I'm Roger Davis from the KITC Weather Center.
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5: Welcome to Music and the Spoken Word with the Tabernacle Choir and Orchestra at Temple Square. 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

Carl Gustav Jacob Jacobi was one of the world's great mathematicians. Yet, what made him especially interesting was not only the discoveries he made, but actually the way he approached difficult problems. Jacobi believed that when trying to solve a challenging problem, it helped to turn it around, looking at it from the opposite direction. He's credited with saying, "One must always invert." In other words, we often understand an idea more fully when we consider not only what it is, but also what it is not. Take, for example, the attribute of charity. Paul, the ancient apostle, taught about this pure form of love by describing both what it is and what it is not. "Charity suffereth long and is kind. It rejoiceth in the truth and beareth all things, believeth all things, hopeth all things, endureth all things." But Paul also taught that charity envieth not, is not puffed up, seeketh not her own, and is not easily provoked. In other words, love is patient and kind. It is not proud, selfish, or resentful. The practice of inversion can help us understand not only the things of this world, but also the things of heaven. It can help us see our lives, our relationships, and even our trials from a higher perspective. At a recent awards ceremony, the guest of honor rose to speak. He chose his words carefully, each phrase coming with great effort due to a condition affecting his voice. He said, "I'm grateful to God for everything He has given me, including my disease." His faith and perspective inspired all who heard him. In a sense, he had inverted his challenge. Instead of seeing only what his illness had taken, he could also see what it had taught. That higher perspective enabled him to move forward with faith, even amid great trial. May we seek to more fully understand life's challenges by viewing them not only for what they are, but also for what they are not. As we do, we open our minds and hearts to heaven. We begin to see our challenges in a new light, not only as obstacles that interfere with our happiness, but as opportunities to grow, to learn, and to progress.

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Until we meet again, may peace be with you this day and always.

0: Ryan Blaney, a third-generation race car driver, and we dedicate a lot of our time to going as fast as possible. 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

0: Hi everyone, I'm Craig Orndorff on the next Seems Like Old Times. Our musical theme will be Goodbye. Last week it was Hello, so this week, of course, it has to be Goodbye Songs. And for the countdown, we're heading back to September of 1949. So come on by and listen to the memories on the next Seems Like Old Times.
1: The time is 1:58.

0: Faces of gentlemen who never thereafter were heard of again. He trod a path that few have trod, did Sweeney Todd. The demon barber of Fleet Street.
1: He kept a shop in London town, of fancy clients and good renown.

0: feather strop, an apron, a towel, a pail, and a mop.
1: Funny, does he deserve a nod? It's really Todd.
0: The demonography street.

0: At the very end, that was Len Cariou. Rick, as you know, Sondheim was extremely pleased with Tim Burton's film version of Sweeney Todd, as was I. But there were people who weren't, because Burton deleted the choral singing.
1: That's right.
0: And he cast the title role with Johnny Depp, a so-called non-singer. And Sondheim does not like most film musicals. We know that about him. Why did he like this one, and how do you feel about it?
2: I liked it very much also. It is a bloody show, but that's Tim Burton, part of Tim Burton's M.O., I guess I'd say. Depp had a little bit of background as a singer. He'd been in a rock band when he was younger, but never really done anything like this. He did take some singing lessons. But Sondheim liked the show because Tim Burton really took it and made it into a movie. He didn't try to just make the musicals, the stage musical, as a film. And that really made a big difference with it.
0: Good. So what Johnny Depp cut should we play here?
2: Well, the one that I like to point out is it's really the sort of dramatic high point. There's a number called Epiphany.
0: Oh, yeah.
2: And it is when Sweeney is suddenly, he's beyond just wanting his revenge against the judge. He's decided that he really needs revenge against the entire world, and he's about to set off on his scheme of mass murder.
3: Mr. Todd, you have to help me. Mr. Todd, please.
4: Out.
3: Mr. Todd!
4: Out!
5: All this shouting and running about, what's happened?
4: I had him! The throat was bare beneath my hand. No, I had him! His throat was there and he'll never come again.
6: Hush, hush, hush. I'll keep telling you.
4: When? Why did I wait? You told me to wait. Now he'll never come again. There's a hole in the world like a great black pit, and it's filled with people who are filled with pit, and the vermin of the world inhabit it.

Gloriosus. 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

girls who just watch, aren't they the best? 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

Linda Lavin. I love Sondheim's joke about why she can't have that boy from. Subtle, isn't it? That is from The Mad Show, 1966, by Mary Rogers and Stephen Sondheim.

0: springtime. Next on Footlight Parade, we are on our way to Paris, London, Venice, Bangkok, even Siberia. And we're going to fly there on the wings of song. 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
2: From the KITC Weather Watch, here's your forecast for Saturday.
3: From the KITC Weather Center, I'm Roger Davis. This afternoon, sunny with a high near 74. Enjoy the warm weather while it lasts. Tonight, mostly clear with a low around 41, leading to a cool evening. Looking ahead to Monday, sunny with a high near 78. Making it a great day for outdoor activities. I'm Roger Davis from the KITC Weather Center.
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You know, it's true. What the Lord has done, and I'm so grateful for what the Lord has done for this land. You know, I'm so grateful that I was born here in the U.S. I'm so grateful that my ancestors came on, according to the family tree, on the first boats with Columbus. And our Viking heritage means we may have come a little earlier. But the one thing I know for sure, I'm grateful that I've gotten to know the Lord Jesus Christ as my Savior and as my Sovereign, my Lord, my Leader, my Master. And on the worst day of people bullying you, and on the worst day of people chiding you and saying bad things about you, even if it kills you, the good thing is, you know for sure, that if you die today, you're going to be in the presence of Almighty God. I can't wait to see him. Like one of my favorite songs by Toby Mac, as I've got heaven on my mind. Things aren't bad here, but I've got heaven on my mind. And it's legitimate to have heaven on your mind. It's legitimate to be longing for your eternal home. It's legitimate to long for things to have peace. It's legitimate to long for rest. It's legitimate to long for breakthroughs. It's legitimate to long for healing. It's legitimate to long to know the Lord for who he really is. And I appreciate here in the United States of America that my forefathers and men and women both have given their lives in a lot of different ways, but given their lives, and to that this country would have freedom. Freedom to choose which religion you want to chase after and how you want to worship God. It's not legitimizing all religions. It's just saying, this is a free country where you get to choose. And I'm so grateful to the Lord to be a part of a country where we still have an immense amount of freedoms here. And we better guard them with everything in us. Or whatever freedom we've had, it's gone. So let's not only keep what we have, but let's get back whatever we might have lost. We've lost our first love. Let's get back to loving the Lord with all of our heart, soul, mind, and spirit. We'll never regret that. Amen.

You know, the statements in that song are absolutely true for those of us who love Jesus Christ with all our heart, soul, mind, body, and spirit. And does that mean that we are perfect? Let me just clarify. The Bible says that nobody is without sin, no, not one. That's not an excuse to sin by any means. We all have hurts, habits, and hang-ups. All of us. I don't care who you are. If you dig deep enough in everybody's life, you're going to find some fault. If nothing else, they just, maybe they're like me, they just look for the torpedo button on the steering wheel when somebody cuts you off in the ice. And of course, I hope I'd never use it. But I've thought, oh man, how am I going to survive this? Beloved, we believe. The Bible says if we don't have faith, if we don't have belief, and believing means to trust in. It means to put your trust under. It means to come under the Lord Jesus Christ in trust and trust Him fully with all your heart, soul, mind, body, and spirit. And we believe in these things about Him, and we're not willing to waver on that. The enemy of our soul tells us you can't have that kind of faith and not be a bad person. Well, that's garbage. That's like saying that if I don't let you hurt my children, then I'm some kind of a bigot or something. But reality is, if you threaten or hurt my children, then you're going to have to deal with me. And I'm not apologetic about that. You know, I may, you know, use other means other than myself. But the point I'm making is that when sometimes people try to bully us into following their mindsets and following their ways and following just because they have, you know, whether they're a governor or anything, we need to remember that our faith is our faith, and what God has told us is right and wrong is still right and wrong, even if it's a problem in our own lives. We still have a responsibility to push towards what is best and what is right. I don't know about you, but I want my kids to go a million times farther in life than I've ever gone. And I'm not talking about

people get away with not regretting when they treat each other poorly. So, beloved, let's believe and let's follow the Lord with all of our heart, soul, mind, body, and spirit so we can know the mind of Christ and we can know exactly what He wants and we can pray according to His will, because He always says yes to His will. He doesn't always say yes to you, to your will. It's not your will be done. It's thy will be done. His will be done. And He says yes to His will 100% of the time because He authored it. So let's get to know the Lord better, abide in His word, abide in His presence, and believe. Because faith comes by hearing, hearing by the word of God. Get in the word of God so you can believe. Amen? Amen. By the way, might try using the Bible app. I'll tell you what, I like it. I use the Life Journal reading, and it is good. Here we go. Let's get some shackles off our feet so we can dance.

You know, I got that recording from a friend of mine who sent it to me one day when I needed the shackles off my feet so I could dance, so I could worship the Lord, so I could be set free to praise Him again. And I needed that real bad. And I'll tell you what, I want the shackles off my feet so I can dance. In fact, one of the prerequisites that I had on my laundry list of things for my future wife was that she had to be a worshiper who didn't care what you think about the way she worships. Now, that might sound a little ornery, but the reality is I have to choose to care what you think about the way I worship,

and I wanted to be united with a woman who had the same heart for God. That if I want to worship the Lord like David did, you know, and I wanted her to not be like Michal, one of David's many wives, but Michal who put him down for it. And you know what? She went to her grave not having any children. There's a reason for that. He was smart enough to not touch her again. But again, this is the deal, is the Lord made it very clear that I was to seek someone who worshiped in a way that was all about him and not about them. And that's the way I want to worship the Lord. I want to praise him, glorify him, and magnify him. Because the Lord God Almighty, Yahweh, Adonai, El Elohim, Adonai, Tishvaot, he is so good. The Lord my God, my Savior, who is Almighty God, who is the Lord of angel armies, who is a dread warrior that cannot, he is unstoppable. He's the one who is my banner. Jehovah Jireh, he is my provider. Jehovah Nisi, he's my banner. And on and on and on. Jehovah Rophai, he is my healer. I want the shackles off my feet so I can dance before the King of Kings and Lord of Lords, the Alpha, the Omega, the beginning and the end, the bright and morning star. That's who I want to dance for. That's who I want to worship. And it's okay if it's not comfy for everybody else. Because all I care is, did God enjoy me worshiping him in spirit and in truth? Amen? All right. God is so good. You know, it's a beautiful day out. It's supposed to get a little cooler this weekend. And, of course, by the time this airs, you know, we might be down to about 60 degrees. But then again, I don't know. The only thing we know about Central Oregon is we're going to actually have sun, unlike the areas I grew up in.

You know, it's absolutely true. We are called to be warriors. We're not going to keep our freedoms. We're not going to do well. Oh, what am I trying to think? I need about another gallon of coffee. I don't know about you, but I'd like about another gallon of coffee. Tea would be okay, but I'd take 5 gallons of tea, I think. But I don't know. But here's what I do know, is that I know that the Lord my God and my Savior is awesome. And He is a warrior. We talked about that. He's a dread warrior. But God calls us to be warriors. At no point in time is God calling us to cower in the foxhole. And there's a time for a foxhole, a strategic protection of time in a place. But then God calls us back out to war, back out to be a warrior. And guys, I think it's time to strap on our swords. And the sword, of course, that I think that we ought to strap on most of all is the Word of God. It is to be a sword, a hammer, and a fire. And God wants us to go out and use the sword, the hammer, and the fire to obliterate the influence of Satan in the world today. God isn't interested in us just going out and having another day. It's such a mistake when we think to ourselves, I own this day. No, God owns the day. If He gave you the privilege to get to live into it, then I pray that we would be effectively doing what He wants us to do with it. And I hope that's part of what I get to do. I feel like I'm doing some of it right. I hope so. But I can say this. I know that I know that I know in my imperfection, God can take whatever I'm doing, even right here on the radio in this recording, even God can take even my imperfection in this, and He can use it perfectly to help you. So I pray in the name of Jesus that you don't hear anything I say, but you hear everything God says by His Holy Spirit through this time and hopefully through me. But I want you to have direct contact with Father God. I want you to have contact, direct contact with Jesus Christ. I want you to know that you know that you know that the Holy Spirit of God lives in you. Well, you can know that as an absolute if you just simply acknowledge that Jesus Christ is the Son of the living God, that He died on the cross for your sins, and that He rose again to prove it, physically rose again to prove it. If you don't believe He physically raised from the dead, you can't be saved. But here's the deal, guys. And yes, repent of your sins. If I didn't say that, that's an absolute necessity. You must repent to be saved. It says that a bazillion times over in Revelation and in the other scriptures, and it's over and over and over again. The Lord says you must repent. And the reason I reiterate that is some people say you can have salvation without repentance, which is garbage. And I'm strong about that because we're warriors. We're warriors. You don't win a battle unless you fight the battle. And how you fight the battle of life is you have to repent of the things you've done wrong so you can go do the right things. And how are you going to teach your friends and family and your kids and siblings and your parents and all them, how can you teach them right from wrong unless you're repenting of the wrong and doing the right and saying, boy, I'm sorry I didn't do it right the first time, but here, I'm going to try now. It's no excuse for stupid, but we all need to repent and apologize. Amen. Well, welcome back again to Relevant Hope Radio with Pastor Norm Soyster here on KNCP 107.3 FM and KITC 106.5 FM. I hope you're enjoying the show. I named it Relevant Hope. I have a Relevant Hope Radio podcast I need to update 1,000 years ago. I also have Relevant Hope video on YouTube. And I'll tell you, the objective is that whatever we talk about is relevant, brings relevant hope to your life that affects everything. Enjoy this song. Lord, my God. This is my vocal teacher.

0: Woo!
1: Wow. How great thou art. How great thou art. Well, that was my vocal lessons master right there. No, I'm just kidding. That's obviously Elvis Presley singing. Well, at least I think so. Some people do a pretty good rendition of him. But I know this. I know that Elvis got his start in the church. Elvis started out that way, and he exceeded and he excelled. He went in one day and he did a recording. The next thing he knows, he's in a contract. The next thing he knows, he's all over the world. Beloved, you know, he knew he sensed he had some potential. And others had told him that he did a great job and that they were really blessed by him, and they were so blown away by the gift God had given him of the voice and the style and the way that he could worship the Lord. And he ended up using his talents for a lot of different things, and he was influential. But let me say this, one of my favorite things I found out from Dion Murray, one of my mentors, is that Elvis would do a worship set, a Christian concert worship set sort of a thing, at the end of every concert, normal concert that he did. It's so sad. It's so sad how things turned out. But at the same time, I believe that the Lord protected his son even to the end. What I'm trying to say is, guys, you have potential too. God has created you with potential. He's created you with gifts and abilities that nobody can match the gifts and abilities God's given you, because it's for the work he has you to do. You may not do what Elvis did. You may not do what a lot of other people have done. You might not get to do what I do, but I hope you get to do a million times more than what I do. I hope that you excel and exceed me a millionfold. Because this isn't about my name going on a title somewhere. It's about your name being written in the Lamb's Book of Life. When the disciples came back from being used by the Lord in powerful ways, the demons submitted to them and they cast them out, and they healed the sick and the lame and the poor, and on and on and on, because God was with them and helped them do that. But can I just say that we need to never forget we all have the same potentials based on the grace that we've been given. Amen.

You know, in Christ alone we stand. We can stand in a lot of different names. We can stand in our own names. We can stand in the name of somebody that is an influencer in America or an influencer in the world. And there's a lot of names we could stand in. We can wear bandanas. We can wear things on our arms. We can wear name badges. We can wear crowns and rank and all that stuff. But if we stand with Christ alone, he's the one we stand with. We may sit with others. And I will say this, I've stood in with people in important stuff. But there's nothing better than standing with Christ. There's nothing better than walking with Christ. There's nothing better than having the Lord invite you out on the water. Boy, wouldn't that be a thrill. To step out on the water with the Lord and to step out and get to enjoy the benefits of that. That would just be amazing. I can't overstate how important it would be to be able to stand with Christ, not just on the water, but in the days. In the, you know, the Lord says when you go through the waters of life, you know, I don't know if you've ever went across a creek, but if, when you go through the waters of life, I'll be there. I'm watching. When the waters try to overtake you, I'm not going to let them overtake you. That's when you get in over your head. And I'm going to be there and I'm going to help out. I'm not just going to watch. I'm not just going to instruct. I'm not just going to mentor you during that time. But I'm also going to stand as a dread warrior for you. And then he says, when the fires of life try to burn you and destroy you, I will not let you be overcome by the fire. God, I want to thank you right now in the name of Jesus for being there and teaching, training, and coaching me when I'm going through the rivers. When those who are listening right now are going through the rivers of life like they are right now, because we all are. Lord, I thank you, and I hope that we're listening so you can teach, train, and coach us in these times so we can prepare for when the river gets, the sea that we're on of life and circumstances, when it begins to try to overtake us. I love what you said when you were walking on the water towards the boat. You said, guys, don't fear. The I am that I am is right here. Wow. It changes the context, doesn't it? And he's saying, you can stand. You can do this, guys, because the I am that I am is with you. We need to get that. We need to get that in our soul. We need to get that in our spirit. And we need to stand powerfully with the Lord. Amen? And then, of course, when the fire of the enemy tries to wipe us out. And remember this, when you're putting on the armor of God, one of the things the shield of faith does is it extinguishes, the faith extinguishes the fiery darts, javelins, and missiles from the enemy. They're on fire because they're lies, because they're old lies. They're based on maybe who you used to be. You used to could be. But here's the deal. The Lord is there and he's giving you the shield of faith so you can stand against the fires of the enemy that is trying to overcome you. He says, guys, I'm not going to let you down. In his power, we will stand in Christ alone. Amen. Amen.

Well, it's all about the Lord. It's all about what His goals are, what is His focus. This is one of my favorite intercessory worship time songs. Because in this song, it says it like it is. It's all about the Lord. It's all about what is His plan? What does He want to accomplish? What does He want to do? You see, if I do things that God tells me to do, but I do them in my time, it's now my will. If I do it in my way, it's my will. If I do it for my glory, it's my will. If I do it so that people would be impressed with me, it's my will. But if I do everything the way that He asks, which is His time, His place, His words, His message, at the right time, in the right place, for the right reasons, which is all about Him, then those are things that I'm going to get rewarded for. Isn't that awesome? Because at the beam of seat of Christ, everything we do will be judged for its purity based on, did we do it the right way? And if we did, again, His timing, His glory, His purpose, His method, His everything. If we've done it all the right way, then we get rewards. And I like what Bruce Wilkinson said about that. He said, you know, we don't totally understand why God wants to give us rewards, but I want whatever God wants me to have. If God wants to give me crowns of authority, then golly, I want that. I used to not want it. I used to say, no, keep it. But the reality is, if He wants to give it to us, don't you want what He wants you to have? He's a good, good Father. He doesn't give you gifts you can't handle or you didn't earn. We don't get participation awards. Other than we may, well, if we're at the Bema Seat of Christ, our participation award is that we're saved. And boy, that is more than good enough, right? But here's the deal. God doesn't want to give us participation awards. He wants to give us more. I want the more that He wants me to have because it's all within His will. And it's nothing to do with my will. The spirit is willing, but the flesh is weak. And when I say my will, I'm talking about the will of my flesh. I don't want the will of my flesh. I want the will of God. I want the will of God. I hope you do too. I hope we've spent enough time together that you want to know the Lord Jesus Christ as your Lord and Savior. I hope we've spent enough time together that the relevant hope, the life application hope, message of the gospel of Jesus Christ and all the goodness of God. I pray that it has caused you to want to know Him better. Please get plugged in and study the Word, study the Lord. Get to know Him, worship Him with all your heart, soul, mind, body, and spirit. But the most important thing you do is walk with Him as His kid. That's what impresses Him. And then let Him use you. Amen. One of my favorite intercessory worship songs. It's all about you.

0: Jesus, friend of sinners. That's why we do this show, Relevant Hope Radio. You know, I've been doing this for a long time. I've gotten to speak publicly for the Lord and do music and stuff since I was 17. I was singing way before then. There wasn't almost any song that came on the radio that I didn't sing to. Would you please remember that Jesus is your friend first? He created you to be a part of his family. In fact, you were knit together in the womb by the Lord. How imperfectly you were. But you were knit together by the Lord in the womb so that you can glorify him. And if you're thinking, I can't do it, well, look at Nick Vegetic. I can't.
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3: From the KITC Weather Center, I'm Roger Davis. This afternoon, sunny with a high near 74. Enjoy the warm weather while it lasts. Tonight, mostly clear with a low around 41, leading to a cool evening. Looking ahead to Monday, sunny with a high near 78, making it a great day for outdoor activities. I'm Roger Davis from the KITC Weather Center.
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5: 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A trip to town. A connection that matters.
6: 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Public transportation options for North Klamath County, connecting local communities to Bend.
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13: I actually drive better when I'm high. It heightens my senses, calms me down. If anything, I'm more careful. Honestly, it just helps me focus.
14: That's probably what the driver who killed a 4-year-old told himself. And now he's in prison. You see, no matter what you tell yourself, if you feel different, you drive different. So if you're high, just don't drive. Brought to you by NHTSA and the Ad Council.